0: Welcome back, everybody. You've been listening to Positional Distortion. We played some music for you. I'm going to try my best to pronounce some of the songs, because we got a lot of German songs in there, and we're going to have our friend Google Translate take care of the rest. So, we started off that set with Hit a Google Translate.
1: Lila Umyamin.
0: That's right. And then after that was Das Wort by DJ Koz, Hop Hop Hop by George Rydell, and then
1: So weit wie noch nie.
0: Perfect. Oh, and then we played Wind by Charlotte Brandy. How about that, Zizou?
2: How about that? I couldn't hear.
0: Oh, it was perfect.
2: It was perfect?
0: Yes.
2: That's fantastic. I think one of those titles was Swedish.
0: Oh,
2: probably. But yeah, but it's all a mystery to me, so. But the music was lovely.
0: Yeah. Well, if you want our full playlist, just head over to the Media Factory website at 993wbtv.org.
2: Heck yeah. I don't know. Let's get into more.
0: Let's get into more.

0: Well, hello, Burlington. It is about a quarter to nine by our clock, and we're just going to catch you up on what you've been listening to. Some of these names are going to be pretty tricky for us, but we have Google Translate to help us out.
1: Yes, thank you, Google Translate. Will you please tell us the first song that we played in this set?
2: Liebeslied jener Sommernacht.
1: Thank you, Google Translate. And then after that, we had Madrid by Olaf Arnalds, followed by a wonderful choir singing their song Cosmology. And then we had Verbis. another beautiful choir, Laboratorium Bassani.
0: Perfect.
1: And then Google Translate is going to help us.
0: Oh, yeah.
1: With this last one.
0: It's this one.
1: We're so intrigued by Google Translate.
0: Okay, go.
2: So weit wie noch nie.
0: So harsh.
1: It was a much more friendly song than Google wanted it
0: to
1: be.
0: Yeah. Well, we have a few more tracks for you tonight. And I just want to say again, it's so good to be back in the studio. And I can't wait to be back here next week at the same time, 8 to 9 p.m., with a new playlist. And, I saw the sunset coming in. Did you see that?
1: Oh, it was fantastic.
0: Oh, my God.
1: Stunning.
0: I thought there was a fire in my neighborhood.
1: Yeah, it was like the Eye of Saruman slowly falling.
0: Yeah, it was spooky.
1: Down across the sunset.
0: That was great.
1: Fantastic. Thank you for sharing that magical moment with everyone.
0: Oh, you're so welcome. Well,
1: all right. Yeah, want to play some more music?
0: A few more tracks.
1: Okay.

0: All right, everybody, we are coming up to the end of the show. You have been listening to Positional Distortion. I'm DJ Muffintop.
1: And I'm Zisu.
0: And it has been such a pleasure to have you with us tonight. We are back here next Wednesday from 8 to 9 p.m. to play another smashing playlist. Great music.
1: Yeah. I was going to say something about robots are playing the next set.
0: Robots are playing the next set. You love robots.
1: I'm at peace with robots.
0: I'm not at peace with robots.

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My name is DJ Swandress, and you are listening to Carmen Signy. If you've been listening since the beginning of the show, sorry about those technical difficulties, a little bit of dead air, but Kate Bush CD saved the day from keeping the show dead and gave me and the people here at WBTV time to figure things out. So here we are, playing music. We are diving into the record label Wisdom Teeth today. It's the first record label I went through on this show, but I wanted to give another go because I was also having some technical difficulties then, figuring out how to run a radio show. So hopefully that is behind us, and we're going to keep listening to some more of this really great label's music.

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Thanks so much for tuning in. You've been listening to Carmen Signy with DJ Swan Dress. We have been playing around with songs all from the electronic music label Wisdom Teeth. It's what we do every week here on the show. I've had a lot of fun tonight, and I hope you all have enjoyed it. I'm going to play a few more songs, and then I'll be signing off. So thanks for tuning in. Have a great night.

Welcome to Dirty Laundry. I'm Karen. Thanks again for coming to listen for another hour of Dirty Laundry's music. I'm happy to find some new ones for you, some that I've played for you before, and everything in between. Dirty Laundry comes from the studios of KXCR, Florence, Oregon, on the coast, where the trees and the rivers and the lakes and the dunes all come together and live harmoniously. Thank you to Pacifica Radio Network. Thank you to all the affiliate stations that support Dirty Laundry. And thank you to the wonderful younger brother for Dirty Laundry's music. Okay, I'm going to get started. Our first song is from Fakir. That's spelled F-A-K-E-A-R. And the song is called Morning in Japan.

And you heard Morning in Japan from Fakir, Infra Rouge from the Mighty Bop, from Night Bus, Somewhere Nowhere, Candy Tongue, the Jenny Wilson version from Trent Muller, from All India Radio, the song called Saucer, The Machine from Theus Thaws, from Tricky and Rosa Rocca Serra. Forget from Cool Heat. And the last was a Night Bus song called Blue in Gray. And you've been listening to Dirty Laundry with Karen, coming from KXCR Florence, Oregon. This group that I'm going to start you with for the second half, his name is El Bujo. And I was reading about him, and I thought I would share this information. He was born in North England, but then he found his home in Latin America. And he blends rhythms, mythologies, and melodies of Latin American music with sounds of waterfalls, birdsong, crackling leaves, and all kinds of other natural elements. So when you listen to this next song, see if you can hear any of that. He also co-runs Global Artists Collective called Shika Shika and has coordinated with a nonprofit album called A Guide to the Birdsong of South America. And he's a member of DJs for Climate Action. This is El Bujo. He's very cool. I would check him out. I'm going to play you two songs in a row. The first will be Dim Sum, and the second will be Esperando la Tormenta. Here we go.

And you heard from El Buho with Dim Sum. And the second of his songs was Esperando la Tormenta. From Audio Tree, which was a live version, and City of the Sun, the song London. And from the group Roik Sop with the song What Else Is There. And looks like we've come to the end of this week's Dirty Laundry. I want to thank you for joining me. Thank you to KXCR, Florence, Oregon. Thank you to Pacifica Radio Network and all the affiliate stations. And thank you to Younger Brother for Dirty Laundry's music. I have one more for you from the group Japanese Television alongside Uncle, UNKLE, with the song Falling Spikes. Thank you for joining me. Thank you for listening. I appreciate all of you, no matter where you are. You guys are the best.

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2: We welcome everybody.
3: Was smoking kills, then why my drive is still alive?
2: To this hearing, when we consider Todd Blanche's nomination to serve as the 88th Attorney General of the United States.
3: Bridges burning, bruises from inside. They stick together.
4: A thoroughly corrupt man being put in the highest law enforcement office in our land, and it is terrifying.
5: I'm Paul Fisher.
4: That he is going to be not only in charge. Of our national security and our safety, like we discussed, but also he's going to be weaponizing the Justice Department like he's been doing under Donald Trump to curry his favor to get this job.
1: It makes sense the Senate would wait to hold a confirmation hearing on Todd Blanche to be Attorney General until after he answers questions from the House Oversight Committee about how he handled the Epstein files as Deputy Attorney General. Except the Senate didn't do that. Scheduling the confirmation hearing for July 15th, before Blanche is questioned by the Oversight Committee. You may recall that Blanche's predecessor, A.G. Pam Bondi, told the Oversight Committee that she didn't handle the Epstein files decisions. Blanche did.
6: Though they've asked repeatedly. So can I get your word under oath that within the next 30 days, you will personally sit down with these 10 victims and hear their case in terms of what needs to be done by the Department of Justice?
7: Chairman, I appreciate them being here today. I also have somebody from my office who's spent her entire career working on cases like Mr. Epstein's. She's in charge of our task force investigating human trafficking. She's available to talk to them.
6: She can sit right next to you. She can sit right next to you when you meet with these survivors.
7: I have never said I will not meet with survivors.
6: Will you meet with
7: these
6: 10 survivors? I'm asking you on the record.
7: If they have lawyers, as you know, I'm prohibited from meeting directly with them. I have met with counsel for survivors, as has many people in the Department of Justice, over 30. But if they are represented by counsel, we will work with their counsel. If they don't have a lawyer, I will certainly make arrangements to make sure the right people at the Department of Justice meet
6: with
7: them. Absolutely.
1: To be sure, there's more than what Todd Blanche did on the Epstein files as deputy AG. There's all the things Blanche is doing as acting AG.
8: You have refused to exclude January 6 rioters from your anti-weaponization fund.
9: I left out there for you. I figured you would find it.
8: You have refused to put in writing that the slush fund is dead. Indeed, you signal to allies that payouts are still on track. You have vacated seditious conspiracy convictions against members of the Proud Boys and Oath Keepers.

0: You hired January 6th rider Jared Wise, who had urged the mob to kill police officers. You scrubbed press releases about January 6th prosecutions and called the releases partisan propaganda. You denied that Trump encouraged any violence on January 6th. You've cleaned house of every attorney who worked on a case related to Trump, and you've bragged that bringing justice for violent rioters meant that every one of them was either pardoned or had their sentence commuted. I hope that our colleagues who are concerned about what happened on January 6th take that into account. Thank you.
1: Would you like to respond?
2: I would. Almost everything the senator just said, and he's protected, he's allowed to lie, but almost everything he just said was absolutely false, okay? Starting with the fact that I have never said that any sort of violence against law enforcement is appropriate. I have never said that publicly. I have never said that in a speech, and I certainly do not believe it. I did not hire the person referenced. And that is, again, something that just happens not to be true. When I talk about what happened with the convicted January 6th defendants, I talk about what President Trump did.

0: absolute right to pardon anybody for any reason he sees fit. And every one of them got pardoned or commuted. I am not celebrating that. It is a fact. And the fact that my department had to take action in response to those pardons by dismissing some cases is exactly what I have to do under the law, and it's what I did.
1: Of course, there was another option. He could have resigned in protest rather than carry out the orders.

0: federal judge issued a scathing opinion that Trump's $10 billion lawsuit against the IRS was a self-dealing sham. And so was the phony self-dealing settlement, in which Todd Blanche okayed that $2 billion fund that would allow the January 6th Capitol attackers that Trump pardoned to seek compensation. Also blasted Todd Blanche's granting Trump and his family a total pass on the IRS seeking back taxes from them.
1: First of all, I believe you have said that the weaponization fund is a moot issue.
0: Score, it was Texas Senator John Cornyn, the veteran Republican senator who was primaried out of his re-election bid by MAGA Trump Republican Ken Paxton. It was Cornyn who got Blanche to concede that the so-called weaponization fund is not as dead as you might think.
1: First of all, I believe you have said that the weaponization fund is a moot issue. Is that your position?
2: Yes, it is a moot issue, meaning... there is no weaponization fund. The weaponization fund is dead. It's not moving forward.
1: Well, I would refer you to the settlement agreement. Do you happen to have a copy of that in front of you?
2: I do not.
1: Okay,
2: Senator.
1: Well, you probably know what's in it.
2: I'm familiar with it, yes.
1: I'm sure you are. On page 4... this settlement agreement can be may be modified only upon the written agreement of the parties. Has there been a written agreement of the parties to modify the settlement fund?
2: No, the settlement fund's just not moving forward. There's no modification. It's just, it never started. No money went from the Treasury to any other account. There's no commissioners. It's not moving forward.
1: Well, so the settlement agreement remains as it was originally, but I hear what you're saying. Is the settlement agreement enforceable as a contract by the parties?
2: Well, yes, it's an enforceable document. So I suppose if President Trump's counsel sought to enforce it, they potentially could.

0: including the weaponization thought.
1: Peace of mind, a whole world that's left behind.
2: Well, they could try to enforce the contract. They can't force the Department of Justice to move forward with the weaponization fund. They could potentially say that, I suppose, that we breached by not moving forward

0: and Louisiana Republican John Kennedy managed to work in a clever bit of misdirection.
1: Did Jack Smith read my email?
2: Then the truth. I think it's best if I cut me loose.
3: I'm not sure, Senator. I don't know.
1: Would you check for me?
3: We will check, Senator, yes.
0: With the sudden death of Lindsey Graham, a former chair and who was still a member of the Judiciary Committee, the Blanche confirmation hearing had one less Republican voice, and more important, one less Republican vote.
4: Today, under the law, it's my duty to and honor to name someone to serve in the place of this irresistible man.
0: That could help explain why South Carolina's governor took Trump's suggestion and quickly appointed Lindsey Graham's sister, Darlene, to fill the seat for now. Darlene and Lindsey were very close. She was still a minor when their parents died.
5: But first, I just want to say one thing I've never heard Lindsey described as is irresistible.
0: A brief bio says Darlene is married with two children now and works helping people with disabilities find jobs.
5: It is such an honor. Lindsey has always been there for me, and now I will be there for him.

0: The Senate Intel Committee rescheduled the confirmation hearing for Jay Clayton to be Trump's new director of national intelligence a month after Trump suddenly canceled the original hearing for Clayton, so that his acting DNI pick, Bill Pulte, could go in and start firing people and going through the nation's most sensitive secrets. Pulte has no intel experience, but did prove adept at his previous job, where he went through federal housing files to try to find ways to accuse Trump political opponents of mortgage fraud. Unlike Pulte, Jay Clayton does have some intel experience as a federal prosecutor and at the Securities and Exchange Commission.
1: Who won the 2020 election?
0: With Trump going primetime with his rigged election conspiracies, it gave a whole new meaning to the now cliche question and answer to a Trump nominee: who won the 2020 election? And would-be DNI Clayton's answer, you know, the usual, Biden was sworn in. What was not usual? Clayton's exchange with Senator Ossoff of Georgia.
1: Who won the 2020 election?
2: I'm not going to do this with you.
1: This is a job interview. We've established that you have an obligation to be honest and forthright with the committee. Yes, you do have an obligation to be honest and forthright with the committee.
2: Yes.
1: Who won the 2020 election?
2: Like I said, I'm not going to get into that with you.
1: But you do have an obligation to be honest and forthright with the committee.
2: Is anything that I just said not honest or forthright?
1: Yes, you're not being honest or forthright. Who won the 2020 election?
2: I think I've answered the question. We can keep doing this.
1: Well, we're going to keep doing it because you're not being honest and forthright with the committee.
2: I'm not going to engage in the theater.
1: It's a simple question, Mr. Clayton.
2: And I've answered.
1: Who won the 2020 presidential election?
2: I've answered it.
1: You're here asking for the support of senators to lead America's intelligence community. We've established that you have an obligation to be honest and forthright with this committee and with the American public, but you refuse to answer a simple matter of fact about the 2020 election. Is that right?
2: No, that's not right.
1: Then answer the question. Who won the 2020 election?
2: I have answered the question.
1: Answer it. What is your answer?
2: I've given you my answer.
1: What is your answer?

0: You refuse to answer a basic question about who won a presidential election?
1: No,
0: but you asked to lead America's intelligence community? Isn't it humiliating to be unable to answer this question, to have to indulge the president's delusions? We know, you know, everybody in this room knows the truthful answer to that question. Why can you not give it?
1: I think I gave you the answer.

0: Are you aware that Director Gabbard was present at the Fulton County raid earlier this year?
1: You brought it to me, my attention.
0: What is going on here? You've said at the beginning of this you have an obligation to be honest and forthright with the committee. I'm asking a very simple question. Are you aware that Director Gabbard was present at the Fulton County raid earlier this year?

0: yes or no. Are you aware? Guru, you told me you wish you were dead, but I don't believe that.
1: I was...
0: You won't answer that question either.
1: I just said I was made aware of it by you yesterday.

Trump yanked you on the morning of your original confirmation hearing, so Bill Pulte could go in ahead of you with a wrecking ball. Why do you even want this job?

0: And Senator Gillibrand asked Clayton about something he just did in his current capacity in the New York Federal Prosecutor's Office.
1: Senator Bennett had about the New York Times subpoenas. You said you don't want to get into it. I understand that. But the reason why we're asking these questions is because the subpoenas were issued so closely after a very long meeting at the White House.
2: More than anything, you can touch, and feel. You can smell.
1: There seemed to be an unnecessary urgency behind it.
2: Everything that's his.
1: And I'd like you to maybe comment on why there was this urgency. But more than that, they were served at the reporters' homes.
3: He's coming.
1: Shh. And that is fairly unusual.

0: That is not the least, what term of art did you use, the least...
1: Least intrusive.
0: Intrusive
1: least
0: means intrusive. Serving at their homes. Normally, a subpoena would be issued at their place of business, a corporate office. But again, delivering it to a private home seems quite aggressive. No. So can you address the urgency and the home service?
2: And now you can see it. Feel it.
1: But what I said before is I'm not going to get into the specifics of the circumstances of the matters being investigated.
0: Understood. So I just want to talk about the process, because I get you don't want to talk about the substance.
1: Yeah, and then on the process, how quickly you would do something following the process depends on those facts and circumstances of the investigation, including the potential spoliation, you know, of information and the timeliness of the threat.
0: Particular issue is that the plane was reported on months and months ago about the concerns that because it was built by Qatar that it wouldn't have the same security aspects that one would need to protect a president. And so this just doesn't ring true that your process was a thoughtful, deliberative, and normal oversight process.
3: As everyone now knows in the country, we owe the Secretary of State at 5 p.m. on Monday, July 27th, a name.
4: You got 2 weeks.
3: Yep, we've got 2 weeks. So our goal going into this was to make this as fair and transparent and inclusive a process as possible.
5: For somebody to fight, there's no one on the streets at night. Just looking for somebody to hold.
6: Democrats in Maine are now focused on replacing Graham Plattner on the ballot and how to do it.
7: The race to replace Plattner is already in full swing. At least 7 hopefuls so far pitching themselves as the best bet to unseat Maine's longtime Republican Senator Susan Collins. The list of candidates includes former state Senate president and logger Troy Jackson, trying to pick up Plattner's working-class mantle. Also Maine's Secretary of State Sheena Bellows, Maine Beer Company founder Dan Cleven, and the state's former CDC director, Dr. Narayan.

0: won't be a new primary. Even if they had the time, they don't have the mechanism. They can hold a convention with party delegates. In time to get a new name on the ballot to run against incumbent Republican Susan Collins. Maybe I could take you with me. Feel so light I could fly. But they need to do it in a way that doesn't draw complaints of a backroom pick by party bosses.
1: This is the biggest problem facing you guys, isn't it? Making sure that voters who voted in that primary. I think that I could take those waves. Courage in my overwhelmingly for Graham Blattner, feel represented. I embrace the thunder and the lightning.
2: I will make it so hard to forget. I think we face a lot of challenges, right? And that is definitely one of them. I will take you down one finger. And so the grassroots energy that we had up until this moment needs to find a home. And so one of the ways...
1: Are you worried that it might not?
2: No, I'm not. And if you are here on the ground in Maine, I am confident that you will come away with that same conclusion.
1: Are you worried that Graham Blattner's scandals have made it harder to defend Susan Collins?
3: I haven't.
1: You don't think you've lost valuable time as a candidate or as a Democrat?
3: I don't think so. Our mission hasn't changed. The person who's going to be at the front of that mission is changing, but the desire, the enthusiasm, the zeal among Democrats to defeat Susan Collins has not changed.

0: Hello, I'm Dan Rather, and you're listening to What's the Frequency, Kenneth? With musical host Paul Fisher in New York City.
1: That's how I want the world to know my father. Not as someone who got shot and killed. But as a family man, a man who understood that good things come to those who put in hard work. I am calling for a full investigation into the events that transpired yesterday, July 7th. He did not deserve to die. He did not deserve to be reduced to a headline of Mexican man shot and killed. He deserved to quit to live a quiet life as Lorenzo Salgado Araujo. A husband, a father. And a job creator for dozens of men who also wanted the American dream. I would be doing his memory a disservice if I didn't recognize the other three men who were with him, one of which was my uncle. All three men were rounded up. I have not heard from them, but I hope that they are able to provide their own statements to prove that my father feared for his life as unmarked cars followed my dad, who only wanted to get back to work and back to us.
2: Another deadly shooting by ICE. This time in Houston. This time, a longtime resident, a 52-year-old Mexican man, close to getting legal status after 35 years in America. Again, ICE claiming he was shot after trying to weaponize his vehicle. And agents were acting in self-defense. And again, ICE changing its story as the hours went by.
3: None of the ICE agents were wearing body cameras. And none of the vehicles had dashboard cameras that captured the shooting.
4: Con este ritmo quiero bailar esta nueva cadencia con paz.
3: I really pressed him on this because, quite frankly, I would have to ask the community, you know, what would you do if you're just being followed by someone? And the cars were unmarked. They did not have a siren. They did not have lights or noise.

0: really did press the ICE director that they should reconsider their policy of unmarked cars, and that they should have something so that the public can know that they're being followed.
1: Down in Mesopotamia, they got in the groove.
0: That they know who it is.

Until now, we only had the statements of the ICE agents as to their versions of what happened, of what transpired that past Tuesday. But yesterday morning, I personally went to speak with the three individuals that were with Mr. Lorenzo on that tragic day this Tuesday. I can tell you, my clients will forever be physically and emotionally scarred by this case. None of these families will ever be whole again.

One man lost a brother. The other two men lost a dear friend. What a devastating tragedy. And to what end? He had no criminal record. He had been in here in the United States for over 35 years. A business owner. He had U.S. citizen children. His only crime was that he fit the description of another man that they were looking for.

The agency's versions of the killings have varied, and I won't get into all those different versions, but I can tell you with conviction that my client's versions of the events are extremely different from what ICE agents are saying, or what the agency is saying.

0: I am calling for the immediate release of my clients. From Conroe, from the Montgomery Processing Center. I believe that given the magnitude of this case and the implications that it carries, my clients may be pressured into signing documentation to sign for their voluntary departure.
1: When we learned about it, the FBI had arrived to secure the site. The FBI has all the evidence. It would normally go in to an HPD or other law enforcement agency's investigation. They have the evidence. In this instance, the van. The passengers.

0: And just days later, an ice shooting in Biddeford, Maine kills a motorist. In his 20s from Colombia.
1: A small white car being corralled by two men. Trying to stop it from losing control around the intersection. And all of a sudden, all these plainclothes vested men started running down the street, abandoning their cars kind of everywhere with regular people behind them.
0: Agents claim the man weaponized his vehicle, was shot to protect public safety. Again, the government story keeps changing. The dead man was not, as first claimed, the target of an ICE operation. And according to Senator Angus King,
2: we've been told that body cameras would be widely distributed. The secretary told me that they're on order. That they have been distributed widely across the country, but not everywhere. And apparently not in Biddeford, Maine.
3: We had the catch of the day that went on in Maine, and people thought when they cleared out and we rounded up the 200 people who had been removed from our state. That it was over, but we know through our office, because we have a steady stream of people coming into our office with concerns that ICE is still operating in our state at a fairly high level.

0: though you might have missed the part where Trump suggested deeper U.S. involvement.
1: And we're gonna keep the strait, and we'll probably run it. We'll become the guardian of the strait.

And we should be reimbursed for that. When we do that, we're going to be reimbursed. Because the other nations are very wealthy, they're on our side. And we can't be expected to do that for nothing, unlike we had for many years. You know, if we guarded the Strait for 50 years. More. And we never got paid for it. They made all the money, and the United States was just, you know, not. They wouldn't. It's amazing. We guarded it for nothing.

0: and now we're going to guard it, and we're going to get paid for guarding it. A lot of money.
1: Trump did a complete 180 a short time later. The U.S. would not be charging fees for shipping through the strait after all. But he kept the part about not letting Iran control the strait or charge money for it.

0: Trump doesn't even have the Republican votes in the Senate to pass his so-called SAVE Act. You know, the one that would make it harder to vote. And the Supreme Court upheld state laws that allow counting mail-in ballots that were delivered late by the post office, so long as they were postmarked by Election Day. So, just a few days after another Supreme Court ruling that presidents can fire most federal agency officials at will, Trump fired what's left of the bipartisan Election Assistance Commission. Experts who help states with elections and keeping up with new technology. Then, hours later, Trump's Department of Homeland Security threatened to withhold FEMA funds from states that don't comply with Trump's election changes. Changes that couldn't pass muster in Congress or the Supreme Court.
1: You know, legal action is always a possibility, and the secretaries have been super aggressive in making sure we use the courts to our advantage. You know, over the last 2 weeks, we had three major court victories. We stood up against the first executive order. We stood up against the second executive order. We won the Supreme Court case to protect mail ballots, especially for military members living in Nevada who are overseas serving our country, fighting for our freedoms. As far as the EAC is, yes, they have an important task. Yes, it's detrimental to the overall election, but they immediately fired these individuals who've been so dedicated to ensuring that elections officials across the state have what they need to do. And, you know, it's ironic to me because they talk about security and the safety of our elections. First of all, we run safe and secure elections.

0: I believe Nevada does it the best, but I'm biased. But I know my other secretaries are out there working hard to make sure we have good elections. And when they start to do these things, they're just creating a chaotic environment. I actually feel like I'm in a bad episode of Housewives because they are just so angry and don't have a plan. Everything they do is so reactive. And I think that's detrimental to the elections. Our foreign adversaries are watching what we're doing. They're seeing where we're vulnerable. And that creates a safety issue. And so the fact that they get rid of these commissioners during the middle of an election cycle is really, it's ill-planned. And it's just bad decision-making. I think Americans want strong leadership. They want consistent leadership. They want to be able to access the ballot box to express their voice for the future of this country.
1: It's all part of the fire hose of Trump election pressures. Which also includes DOJ threatening criminal charges against state officials who won't take new action against non-citizen voting. Of course, non-citizen voting is already illegal. State officials like Colorado Secretary of State Jenna Griswold know it's not really about that.
2: And the point of this letter is twofold. The first is to intimidate election officials with the threat of prosecution. To try to push election officials to allow the federal government to exercise control over state-run elections. We are seeing those efforts backfire. I think it is, to say the least, rubbing election officials very wrong to get threats of prosecution from the DOJ. And the second purpose of this letter is to continue to push out lies and misinformation about non-citizen voting, which we know is extremely rare. So this is just one more example of Trump using every lever of the federal government to try to undermine the 26th election. It is not working. It will not work. And we are going to continue to hold the line.
1: When you're president and you just made $2 billion in office, you have legal options most other people don't. Case in point, even though the Supreme Court rejected Trump's appeal in the first E. Jean Carroll case, where Trump was found liable for sexual abuse and defaming E. Jean Carroll and was ordered to pay her $5 million, that should have been the end of it. And in fact, the judge in the case ordered the money with interest and held in escrow to be turned over to Carroll. But Trump's lawyers asked for a delay, while they made a slim-to-none appeal for a rehearing by the Supreme Court. Maybe you'll be able to tell when E. Jean Carroll finally gets her money. Maybe Trump will have E. Jean Carroll's bank branch draped with a tarp. Of course, there's also the fact that court records and her lawyers now confirm that E. Jean Carroll has received more than $5 million from Trump with interest.

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What's the Frequency, Paul? I'm Paul Fisher.

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Light, brother. You will not be able to block, unfollow, mute, or swipe left to disengage with the revolution. 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

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And this is Dave from the Zambonis. We write songs only about hockey for 26 years.

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1: 1, 2, 3, 4. 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
1: You know I like it. 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
1: 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I appreciate you listening. We're here from 2 to 4 p.m. today. And like I said, I've uncovered the very best covers of Beatles' great music. And we're going to kick things off. I'm your host, Diamond Dog Dan, by the way. Next week, we're going to have some gems from Diamond Dog on next Tuesday's Choice Cut show, so stay tuned for that one. But for today, we're going to kick things off with the Wilson Pickett, the Wicked Pickett, as some people called him. He's from Prattville, Alabama. He died in 2006 at the age of only 64 years old. This song that he is covering was a hit in its own right in 1969. The cover went to number 13 on the charts. This song was written by Paul McCartney for John Lennon's son, Julian. And of course, it's Hey Jude. And one other interesting side note about this particular cover with Wilson Pickett, he recorded this with the Muscle Shoals Orchestra down in Alabama. Muscle Shoals, Alabama, and a member of the Muscle Shoals group at that time who was trying to get some learning in and play some great slide guitar was none other than Duane Allman. So here's Wilson Pickett and Duane Allman with Hey Jude. Many people have this as a favorite Beatle cover.

The Wicked Picket, Wilson Picket, Hey Jude. Could have been called Hey Julian, but they made the name Hey Jude, so it wouldn't be so obvious that that was about Julian Lennon. Paul McCartney felt sorry for him because he didn't have a great connection with his father at the time, according to Paul. Next, we're going to hear from Bill Withers, the smooth voice of Bill Withers. He was from Slab Fork, West Virginia. He died in 2020. Did you know, at the age of 81, did you know he served in the Navy? Bill Withers did. He was a naval veteran. Here's his cover of Let It Be, another great Beatles tune.

That's the great Bill Withers and Let It Be. Now we're going to have an artist who was the pride of Saginaw, Michigan. None other than Stevie Wonder. Always a positive attitude and chose a positive song to cover. We Can Work It Out. Here's Stevie Wonder.

Stevie Wonder. We can work it out. Always love his harmonica work. I don't know who plays the harmonica best. Neil Young, Stevie Wonder, Bob Dylan. What would be your choice for the best harmonica player? Or maybe one I haven't named here. But Stevie certainly, as a young little Stevie Wonder, played the harmonica on the Ed Sullivan Show and was a big hit. Our next group, hard to classify. They were sort of the big band sound out of Chicago. R&B, jazz, funk. What would you call Earth, Wind, and Fire? They had a number one hit with their cover of Got to Get You Into My Life. Number one in 1978. They are awarded 6 Grammy Awards since they've been going. This song was on the soundtrack for Sgt. Pepper's Lonely Hearts Club Band tribute film about the Beatles. They used Earth, Wind, and Fire's cover of this song as part of the soundtrack for that movie. Enjoy Got to Get You Into My Life with the sound of Earth, Wind, and Fire.

sounds like blasphemy, but I predict that you'll find at least one song on today's covers of the Fab Four that you like better than the original. Now, I hesitate saying that because all the Beatles music is gold, but somebody may have shined up the gold with a cover of their songs. I've got one coming a couple of songs from now that I'm convinced is better than the original, so you can judge with me whether or not you agree with that statement. Next, we're going to hear a cover by Eric Clapton. Eric performed this at the Concert for George after his friend George Harrison had passed away. There was a huge concert for him at Madison Square Garden where a lot of artists showed up and played. And this was one of the songs on the Concert for George. Eric and George had sort of a strange relationship. Eric had a crush on George's wife, Patty Boyd. Finally, George divorced Patty Boyd and Eric Clapton married her. But the song Layla is all about Patty Boyd. It's his love song to Patty Boyd from Eric Clapton. But nevertheless, he showed up for George's memorial concert, I guess you would call it, at Madison Square Garden, and he performed this song, If I Needed Someone.

Eric Clapton it was. Next, I'm going to introduce what Paul McCartney says is the greatest cover of any Beatle tune. I totally agree with Paul McCartney's view of this particular song, and see what you think. I think it is the best cover, and I would even go out on a limb to say I like Marvin Gaye's cover of Yesterday better than Paul McCartney. And Paul McCartney would not be ashamed to admit that. Here's Yesterday, the very best cover on today's show, as far as I'm concerned. Marvin Gaye.

The powerful voice of Florence Welch and Florence and the Machine. That is a very good cover as well, don't you agree? You're listening to Vinyl Jeopardy, where I uncover and discover the very best cover songs. Today is Fab Four Music Covers, all of the greatest hits of the Beatles, covered by other great artists who are trying to make their Beatles song their own song, putting their own creative mark on the song. That's what it's all about. We're coming to you from 99.3 FM WBTV LP in Burlington, Vermont, on the shores of beautiful Lake Champlain. 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Who are my loyal listeners who are listening to today's fun show here of Beatles Fab Four music well covered? Who's listening today? Give me a shout in. Let me know you're online. You got your ears on, as they say, and you're listening and enjoying this Vinyl Jeopardy show here today. Let's next go up to Canada and hear from Brian Adams from Kingston, Ontario. He's 66 years old. He's won 20 Juno Awards, which is the Canadian version of a Grammy. 20. Brian Adams is going to cover Any Time at All. Here's Brian.

Kingston, Ontario, that's Bryan Adams. Next up, we're going to hear maybe the queen of folk and country, the marriage of folk and country. She's from Birmingham, Alabama. You can hear a little southern twang in her voice. I have a story about her. Who are we talking about? Emmylou Harris is going to perform the next song, Here, There, and Everywhere. Emmylou Harris once performed in Burlington. This was probably nearly 40 years ago or a little more than that, when I was a bartender at the Last Chance Saloon. She was playing at the Flynn Theater next door, and after her performance at the Flynn, she wanted to go out on the town. So first she went to Nectar's, and there was a band playing as chorus at Nectar's. So she got up on stage and joined the band and sang for a good set, good half hour. Then she wanted to know where she could go for another drink. She ended up at the Chicken Bone doing shots at the Chicken Bone. So that's a little side story about Emmylou Harris that is fun to share with you. Here's Here, There, and Everywhere, the wonderful voice of Emmylou Harris.

That's Emmylou Harris. Certainly, when she was in Burlington, she went here, there, not everywhere, but here and there, certainly, with her journey after hours. Next, we're going to hear from Elliott Smith covering the Beatles song Because. A nice, quiet, smooth sound of the song Because. I think that was written by George Harrison, if I'm not incorrect. Elliott Smith was from Omaha, Nebraska, died in 2003 at the age of 34. Death cause is still undetermined. It's an open case. Not really sure how Elliott Smith died, but does a nice song sound on this song. Here's Because.

0: The mamas and the papas, I call your name. Next, we're going to hear from the Flying Lizards, a progressive group that uses electronic music integrated into the song. The song is Money. This is probably the most different cover of any that I'm going to play today. Here's the Flying Lizards.
1: The best things in life are free, but you can give them to the birds and bees. I want money. Such a thrill.

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What it don't get, I can't use. I want money.

Perhaps the most bizarre cover of any Beatles tune certainly is on today's show here, the playlist that I've put together. That was the Flying Lizards. There's about 5 minutes more of that digital electronic noise sound to go with this, but it's quite unique and I wanted to share it with you. So you've got a dose of the Flying Lizards. Next we're going to hear from Jose Feliciano, Puerto Rican born artist who's had a very successful career. He's 81 years old. I don't know if he's still performing. You remember his cover hit of Light My Fire, the Doors tune? He did a very nice job, and I think he does an equally nice job on In My Life. Here's Jose Feliciano. Many people say In My Life is their favorite Beatles song. How about you? Is this your favorite?

nice cover of In My Life. Next, we're going to hear from an artist from Oklahoma. He was part of a rockabilly group called The Disciples. He died in 2020 at the age of 74. His name is Moon Martin, and Moon Martin is going to perform All I've Gotta Do. Here's Moon.

Our next group out of San Francisco has been performing music almost as long as the Rolling Stones have, over 60 years. And their names are the Flaming Groovies from San Francisco. This song goes out to my friend Ray out in Arizona, who's a fan of the Flaming Groovies. He's never explained why he's a fan, but the Flaming Groovies are still active. They've formed in 1965, and they're still performing in front of audiences. Here's There's a Place, the Flaming Groovies. You're listening to Vinyl Jeopardy. I'm your host, Diamond Dog Dan, coming to you from 99.3 FM, WBTV LP in Burlington, Vermont, on the shores of beautiful Lake Champlain. There's a place.

The Flamin' Groovies, they sound English, but they're from San Francisco. The next group was very popular in Montreal when I was a student at Loyola of Montreal. They were one of the top Canadian music groups. Their name, April Wine. They're not from Montreal, they're from Halifax, Nova Scotia. Their big hit was Could Have Been a Lady. Remember that song, Could Have Been a Lady? They're covering Beatles tune, Tell Me Why. Here's April Wine.

Next, a group who performed in the movie The Hangover, a punk group called the Donners, with Drive My Car.

Palo Alto, California. That's Gadanas. Sort of a mild punky group. Drive My Car. Next, we're going to hear from Canadian artist Anne Murray. Remember her big hit song, Snowbird? Well, she retired about 3 years ago, and now she has just come out of retirement. She has a new album out. So I don't know what caused her to jump back in the arena, but Anne Murray has done that. She has a brand new album. This song is from a previous Best of Anne Murray album. It's You Won't See Me. Here's Anne Murray.

That's Anne Murray. Perhaps the Canadian version of, who would we say? Judy Collins, maybe? Voice match for that one. Next, we're going to hear from out of L.A., a former member of the Bangles, Susanna Hoffs, with All I Gotta Do. Here's Susanna Hoffs, 67-year-old Susanna.

Next, over 60 years of making great rock and roll music, John Lennon referred to them as a blues cover band. Here's the Rolling Stones.

That's the Rolling Stones, their original single in mono. I Want to Be Your Man.

0: I love jazz covers of pop songs like that one. That's Lisa Loren, a Chicago jazz singer. Very smooth, very nice sound on a rainy day to listen to that song. Next, can you think of a song that the Beatles did covering a Beach Boys tune? I can't think of one. The only thing I know is that the song Back in the USSR was a tribute to the Beach Boys' California Girls. It was their version of California Girls without covering the actual song California Girls. They did that. The Beach Boys covered several of the Beatles' tunes. I've selected one single in mono to play for you today. Here's the Beach Boys with Tell Me Why. They're sort of at a party, so this is a live version, a mono version.
1: Yes.

Beach Boys, live and mono. Tell Me Why, Beatles cover. Next, the aforementioned Judy Collins covering the Beatles tune, I'll Follow the Sun.

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I'm your host, Diamond Dog Dan, the DJ, coming to you from 99.3 FM WBTV LP in Burlington, Vermont, on the shores of beautiful Lake Champlain. 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How about it, loyal listeners? Who's tuned in here today? Who's enjoying this tribute to the Beatles through great cover music, as always, as part of Vinyl Jeopardy's quest to find the very best covers of the hit songs that you love. Next, we're going to hear from a former group called Restless Heart. They're out of Nashville, Tennessee, a country group. They broke up in 2021, so just about 5 years ago since they've been performing. But they do a nice job on The Night Before. Here's Restless Heart.

Our next artist was born in Ann Arbor, Michigan. Both her parents were college professors, so they transferred to Cupertino, California, I believe, and were professors at UCLA after that. Here's 49-year-old Anya Marino with You're Gonna Lose That Girl.

American Bandstand was Shark in the Dark. And this was the time that the summer that the movie Jaws came out. So Shark in the Dark wasn't too popular, I'm afraid. Here's the Dwight Twilley Band with the song I Will.

Here's the Mona Lisa twins, the Wagner twins from Vienna, Austria, with this boy, the Mona Lisa twins.

Lisa Twins, the Wagner Girls. Next, we're going to hear from Chris de Berg, an Englishman that was born in Argentina. He must have had trouble in yesterday's World Cup match. Who did he root for? His birthplace team, Argentina, or his home team, England? That must have been tough on old Chris. Chris, you remember his biggest hit was probably Lady in Red, which was my wife and my, one of my wife and my's favorite songs. Played it on our dance to it on our honeymoon. Here's Lady Madonna by Chris de Berg.

0: Krista Berg and Lady Madonna. Next, we're going to hear from Fats Domino, all the way from New Orleans, Louisiana, which was his hometown. And there were rumors that he had died during Katrina. In fact, he didn't evacuate. He stayed with his family in his family home. And somebody spray painted on the roof of his house, "Rest in peace, Fats." But that was, he died in 2017 at the age of 89, not during Katrina. Fats Domino is a legend. He's one of the pioneers of rock and roll, along with the likes of Little Richard and several other people, the Big Bopper. Here's Lovely Rita. You know, this is one of 18 songs that the Beatles did with a woman's name in the title of the song. I bet you can think of a few. Lovely Rita, Fats Domino.
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0: This goes out to my

Next, we're traveling to Bakersfield, California for that hillbilly, rockabilly sound of country from that part of the country. It's Buck Owens and Act Naturally.

Next, we're going to hear from Chris Cornell, the Beatles' tune A Day in the Life. Chris was the lead singer for the group Soundgarden out of Seattle. He sadly took his own life by hanging. He was 53 years old. He hung himself in 2017.

Here's Joe Cocker, with a little help from my friends. We covered several Beatles tunes. He died in 2014.

powerful cover of Joe Cocker's Beatles song with a little help from my friends. I appreciate all the friends out there who are listening to Vinyl Jeopardy today and enjoying these Beatles cover songs. We're going to close the show and make the transition to the Tiki Bar with Ed Burke with a couple more songs here left on today's show. We're going to hear Brian Kennedy from Northern Ireland, from Belfast, do the AI-created Beatles final tune, Free as a Bird. Then we're going to hear from a group from West Germany, sort of a reggae group from West Germany, if you think that's possible, with the two of us. And there may be time for Harry Nilsson to close the show with You Can't Do That. But let's hear Free as a Bird and get ready for the Tiki Bar show. Thanks for listening, everyone. Be sure to tune in next Tuesday and Thursday from 2 to 4 p.m. I appreciate it very much.

And aloha, everybody. How you doing out there today? My name is Exotic Ed, and from the Media Factory in the south end of Burlington, Vermont, this is 99.3 FM WBTV LP Burlington, streaming online at 993WBTV.org, and you're listening to Tiki North. Tiki North, episode number 119, coming at you every week, 4 to 6 p.m. Eastern Standard Time. I hope you are doing all right today. I am. Well, what else to say? But I'm glad to be here in the seat behind the mic yet again. This show is the highlight of my week here in the South End where I call home. And, a little distracted because I am navigating the icons on the station computer. There we go. Now I'm at the screen I need to use in just a few short seconds. This is Tiki North. And for those of you who are tuning in for the very first time, welcome and aloha, which is Hawaiian for hello, goodbye, and I love you. It's a very powerful word, and that is the spirit of Tiki, which I set up my show to broadcast. I set up this show in 2023 to educate myself and my fellow Vermonters on what Tiki is, where it has been, where it is presently, and where it could be going in the future in terms of primarily the music of Tiki. I give you surf rock and exotica, as well as Latin jazz and calypso, rockabilly, Cajun sometimes, reggae sometimes. Any kind of music that might make you think of a beach, or on the flip side, a dimly lit cocktail bar made out of bamboo and thatch, with all of these strange statues made out of stone or wood, representing the interpretation of traditional Polynesian deities. So that, in a nutshell, is the essence of Tiki right there. I also give you cocktail and mocktail recipes that I read on the show. Sometimes I give you Tiki show and tell. Other times, Polynesian pop poetry, where I read you poetry on the air. And then, sometimes, the random factoid of the week. So I plan lots of content for you in these 2 hours. It is as much a variety show as it is a standard radio show. So I hope you will come along with me as we enjoy this weekly 2-hour Sonic Tiki Vacation. If you would like to get in touch with me, you can do so on Facebook. I am Ed Burke in the Burlington, Vermont Network. If you have Instagram, I am Rum Flute DJ, all one word, all lowercase. Hope you'll send me a DM. And then if you have neither Facebook or Instagram, you can email me at lowerkc.burke9432@gmail.com. I hope you will reach out to me if you are interested in coming on the show as a guest and talking Tiki with me. If you are a musician who would like to come on the show and share some of your music with us, I'd love to make that happen. So, yeah, I hope you will contact me. Anyway, let's get right to the show here. This is episode number 119. It's just going to be a regular show. Nothing too weird or fancy. To start out, I have a group, a surf rock group from our area over across the lake in New York or perhaps Connecticut. Somewhere in New York or northern New England exists this group, and I met them while I was down at Ohana Luau at the Lake in Lake George last month. They are called Ninth Wave Surf, and this is Mystery Bowl
from their album Surfing with Poseidon. And then we're going to hear something with lyrics, something from a group that is not really tiki, but this particular track I feel can fit in on a tiki playlist, the group Mr. Bungle. Maybe you remember them from the 90s, and they have a song called Sweet Charity from the album California. And then you'll hear the Insect Surfers with Silver Coast from Satellite Beach, and the Red Elvises, who I saw last month at Ohana Luau at the Lake, with I Wanna See You Belly Dance. And yes, this DJ wants to see you belly dance as well, from the album My Name is Elvis. So, I'll keep you updated on the playlist as we go along. Let's get to some music. And here we go. Aloha, baby.

And hey, aloha everybody, how you doing out there? It is I, Exotic Ed, coming at you live from Tiki North in the Media Factory in the south end of Burlington, Vermont. This is 99.3 FM WBTV LP Burlington, streaming online at www.993wbtv.org. Hope you're doing all right out there. I'm doing okay. I am in the seat behind the mic once more for another week on Tiki North here at the Media Factory. And I love it here. And if you are listening out there to my show tonight, I hope you are loving it too. I am also live right now on Facebook Live. How you doing out there, everybody, in social media land? I don't see anybody in my chat right now, but maybe they will trickle in. So, for those of you tuning into my show for the very first time, aloha, which in Hawaiian means hello, goodbye, and I love you, all one word. A very powerful word, yes, aloha. It is a word which permeates throughout the Tiki aesthetic. And Tiki is just the subject I set up this show about in 2023 to educate myself and my fellow Vermonters on what Tiki is, where it has been, where it is presently, and where it could be going in the future in terms of the music of Tiki, surf rock and exotica, rockabilly, Latin jazz, calypso, Cajun. Sometimes I play reggae. Other times I play Scandinavian folk rock. Sometimes I play Scottish bagpipes. You never know what you will hear on Tiki North. I take the show in some very interesting directions. If you would like to get in touch with me concerning my show, you can do so at RumFluteDJ on Instagram, all one word, all lowercase. Here on Facebook, I am Ed Burke in the Burlington, Vermont Network. I hope you will send me a direct message. If you have neither Instagram or Facebook, you can contact me through email at lowerkc.burke9432@gmail.com. I hope you will reach out if you would like to come on my show as a guest and talk.

playing right now. Something that I don't want to play until my live segment is over with. Okay. I thought I had paused my Spotify. Okay, so I'm going to talk as I do something here. Delete that in my Spinatron playlist. There we go. Okay. a little detour from my main content there. Anyway, the playlist. Okay, what you've been hearing so far in the first hour of my show. Before this break, you heard a Vermont songwriter and cartoonist, actually. Yeah, he writes cartoons for several publications. James Kolchalka Superstar with a very amusing song that I love called Photo ID, about how everybody seems to hate their driver's license photo or their photo taken for other licenses. So, Photo ID by James Kolchalka from the release Pop Popular 2023. And before that, the Thievery Corporation with Saudade. I could be mispronouncing that. That is Portuguese. I looked this up for Longing from the album Saudade. Before that, Malfino with Ototoa. I did not look up the word Ototoa to see what that meant. But Malfino plays what I understand to be space cumbia. That is a genre I discovered recently, space cumbia. It is very out there and fun and funky. So yeah, look that up if you want a good time. Before Malfino, we went all the way back to 1956, Old School Exotica, with a cover of Arthur Lyman's Taboo. Or perhaps this artist composed Taboo before Arthur Lyman famously recorded it. Les Baxter with Taboo from Caribbean Moonlight, 1956. I will have to look into that. I say this, or I speculate this, because I know Les Baxter composed Quiet Village, the most famous Exotica song ever, and Martin Denny famously covered Quiet Village from Les Baxter. So perhaps Arthur Lyman covered Les Baxter with Taboo. Who knows? I am keen to look into that because I am a geek. All right. Before Les Baxter, you heard an Australian surf band called The Earthquakes with La Sombra. And in Spanish, La Sombra means the shade, from the album Tentacles. It came out this year. It's brand spanking new. And before that, the Guitar Singers with Zoltar Says. I recently convinced myself that I am a fan of the Zoltar fortune-telling machines. There was one recently installed in a funky gift shop here in Burlington, and I love that. Vermont needs more amusements like that, and more immersive dining and drinking experiences. I will say that right now. If anyone listening on my 993 audience is a real estate developer, or maybe you're thinking of opening some kind of a restaurant, some kind of eatery for food and drink, make it immersive. Let it have a theme like underwater or pirates or, on the moon. It doesn't have to be necessarily tiki. Some place to go to eat and drink that takes you away from the modern world for just a little bit. You know, a place that helps you forget your routine for just a little while. Vermont needs more immersive dining and drinking experiences. I will go on record with saying that. Anyway, I digress, as I usually do. Before the Guitar Singers, you heard British rapper, that's right, British rapper, Professor Elemental with the Road Trip song
from Summer Days, and that is a new release as well. And before that, the Blue Hawaiians with Hot Rods to Honolulu from Savage Night. And before that, Chris Casello with a surf cover of Dolly Parton's Jolene from Surfin' Hayride 2024. And before that, from the Netherlands, the Krontjong Devils, K-R-O-N-T-J-O-N-G, Krontjong Devils with a cover of Bali High from the famous movie South Pacific. And that was from the album Surfin' Sounds. Before that, another Vermont group, the Tsunami Bots, with a song title I just love, Short-Term Internal Memory Failure. As your friendly neighborhood tiki DJ is getting older, short-term internal memory failure is something he is very, very familiar with. Oh, I have Bridget Yonsalot. Aloha, Bridget. Welcome to Tiki North, my live segment. Yes, aloha to you too, and to James and Pokey. So glad you could be here. Maybe you provided all those hearts at the beginning. Thank you, Bridget. So where was I in the playlist? Oh, yes. Tsunami Bots, Short-Term Internal Memory Failure. Say that five times fast. From The Crushing, 2016. And then before the Tsunami Bots, a group called Tsunami Samurai. With a surf cover of the popular video game soundtrack to Tetris. Came out in the Game Boy first back in the 80s. And I played the original Tetris on my Game Boy when I was a youngster. It was a fun game, a little nerve-wracking, but I enjoyed it. And before Tsunami Samurai, we heard Igor and Red Elvises with I Wanna See You Belly Dance. I saw them live down at Ohana Luau at the Lake in Lake George last month, and they were incredible. So I really recommend the Red Elvises. Bridget says we all say aloha. Excellent. So, the Red Elvises, I Want to See You Belly Dance from My Name is Elvis. And before that, the Insect Surfers with Silver Coast from Mojave Reef. Before that, Mr. Bungle with Sweet Charity from the album California. And we started the whole show off with Ninth Wave Surf, another musical project that I met down at Ohana, with Mystery Bull from Surfing with Poseidon. All right, that is the playlist. And now, on to my next segment. After I adjust the glasses, which I have to do often on the air for some reason. Okay, adjust the fez as well. Yeah, the fez is back. I haven't worn this in a while. I wore this for a particular song you will hear in the second set. All right then. So here is my next segment.

right then. Thank you for all the hearts. I love that. Cocktail time and mocktail time on Tiki North. I'm going to put my ukulele down for a minute. This is the part of the show where I bring you cocktail recipes and zero-proof cocktail recipes, no alcohol, to read to you so that if you are so inclined, you can make them on your own to enjoy next week or this weekend. If you have the ingredients right now, you can make them during the second portion of my show. So, your cocktail for this evening comes to us from a book I have had for years. It is showing signs of age. And one of my parents, I cannot remember if it was my mom or my dad, bought this for me after I turned 21. It is a cocktail book, not necessarily a tiki book, though there are some tropical drinks in here. It's called Drinkology, The Art and Science of the Cocktail, edited by James Waller, with a bunch of contributors. So, the cocktail I've chosen this evening, I'm not sure where it comes from, or, you know, who invented it, or at which bar, but it sounds to me like it could fit in on a tiki menu. And it is called Jade, J-A-D-E. And its name makes me think of the jade tiles that I have seen in many commercial and home tiki bars on YouTube. Yeah, Oriental Jade Tiles. So this cocktail is called Jade. And they say this about it in the book. It's astonishing how closely the color of this cocktail resembles that of the semi-precious stone after which it's named. The taste is sweet and pleasant, not overwhelmed by the creme de menthe. Ah, so now you get one of the ingredients. The cocktail will look all the more elegant if you cut the lime slice very thin and allow it to float on top of the drink. So you got the garnish right there. So for the jade, you will need... let's see, start with the least expensive ingredients first. A 1/2 ounce of freshly squeezed lime juice. 1 heaping tablespoon of powdered, or teaspoon, I'm sorry. 1 heaping teaspoon of powdered sugar. And then you need 1/2 teaspoon of green creme de menthe. This is pretty important for the color of the drink. Green creme de menthe. 1/2 teaspoon of Cointreau or triple sec or other clear orange liqueur. And then 1 1/2 ounces of a gold rum, something with some nice age to it and character, I would suspect. And then, of course, a thinly cut lime slice for garnish. What you do is you combine liquid ingredients and sugar in a cocktail shaker with ice. Shake well and strain into a chilled cocktail glass, and you garnish with the lime slice. So there you go. That is the Jade cocktail from Drinkology, The Art and Science of the Cocktail. Oh, I have some comments. Bridget says, Pokey was squeaking his toy along with the song. It was so cute. Okay, Bridget, hearing that, I formally invite the three of you here to the studio at the Media Factory. I would love to hear that live. oh yeah, thank you for telling me that. That makes my day. And then Bridget also says, the book looked like it's been put to good use. Yes, it definitely has. yep. Yeah, I seem to recall my parents giving me a few bartending books as gifts for Christmas and my birthday over the years since becoming old enough to drink. and yet, my mom is a little bit concerned. I wonder why. Anyway, moving right along. If you do not drink alcohol, or if you're taking it easy for a while,
I do have a mocktail for you. And it comes from a book I picked up recently. It's called The Art of Mixology Mocktails, Flavorful Non-Alcoholic Cocktail Recipes. And does it have an author? A central author? No, I don't see a name, but it's from Paragon Publishing. And the mocktail I've chosen this evening is called the Pineapple Pizzazz. And Facebook, I'll show you a picture of the drink. Pineapple Pizzazz. All right, then. So what you need for this drink is the juice of half an orange, freshly squeezed. The juice of one lime, freshly squeezed. 5 ounces of pineapple juice. 4 to 5 drops of a non-alcoholic aromatic bitters. Of course, in a pinch, if you can't find bitters that are non-alcoholic, you can always use Angostura. Angostura bitters and other popular bitters brands contain just scant amounts of alcohol. So keep that in mind. And then either soda water or ginger ale to taste, and then fruit slices to garnish. So for the pineapple pizzazz, what you do is you shake the first 4 ingredients well together with ice. Strain into a chilled glass and fill with soda water or ginger ale to taste, and then finish with a few more drops of bitters to taste, and garnish with the fruit slices. So that is the Pineapple Pizzazz Mocktail from The Art of Mixology Mocktails. All right, then. So if you happen to try these drinks, let me know how you enjoyed them. I'm planning on trying them myself. Oh, and Bridget says, oh, that would be fun. Probably referring to my invitation to come into the studio here. Yes, since starting my show on 99.3, I have not had any guests. So you are more than welcome. All right.

I'm a little bit rusty since last week at my ukulele strumming. Yeah, there you go. Cocktail time and mocktail time in the books for this week. So I need the ukulele once more for a different jingle that I wrote. Oh, and I need the right screen on screen. Yeah, screen. No, screen. I need the right screen on the station computer. Okay, here we go. Queen, that's my word of the day. And now, like the ever-continuing adventure of waking up each day, going through your routines, and realizing that life is moving past you at a breakneck pace, and before we know it, it'll be Christmas time again. Here comes another calendar-flipping, trip-planning, midlife crisis-having edition of the

Yes, the random factoid of the week. brought to you today by the good folks at the Squishy Moai Advisory Board, or the SMAB. Yeah, you hear that, 993 audience? If I bring in something that's not an instrument, I'd like to make some sound with it. All right. Yes, the Squishy Moai Advisory Board. Do you have a Squishy Moai or Easter Island head in your apartment, home, or home tiki bar? Have you ever looked at photos of Moai on Easter Island and thought to yourself, why can't they be made of foam instead of stone? Need a stress ball that more accurately shows off your love for all things Polynesian pop? Well, fret no more. We here at the Squishy Moai Advisory Board have a whole warehouse full of these adorable little guys somewhere outside of Sheboygan. And we are on a mission to put a Squishy Moai in every home in America. Simply slip a few dollars into an envelope, along with a short essay on how much Moai mean to you, mail it off to us on the address on your screen, and a cute, squeezable foam Moai can be yours in just 4 to 7 business days. We will mail you one with express delivery, no questions asked, because we know your work is stressful. Wouldn't you rather be saying Moai instead of Oh, why? And now,

and oh, cameras in the wild. Cameras, wow. Towards cameras in the wild and is sprayed at zoos and wildlife refuges. Wildlife refuges. Wow, I got to learn how to talk. Okay, so I always like to back up what I find on mentalfloss.com with the same kind of article from elsewhere online. So what I'm going to read you next is from www.nationalgeographic.com. Scientists have discovered a few big cats in captivity have an obsession for a well-known men's cologne. A study conducted at the Wildlife Conservation Society's Bronx Zoo indicated that among a number of perfumes and colognes tested, Calvin Klein's Obsession for Men, not a sponsor, was the top choice of interest to the two cheetahs at the zoo. According to Pat Thomas, General Curator, Wildlife Conservation Society's Bronx Zoo, these big cats would literally wrap their paws around a tree and just vigorously rub up and down. Sometimes they would start drooling, their eyes would half close. It was almost like they were going into a trance. So, this is me now. All of you guys out there listening, my bros, if you've got a hot date and are splashing on the Calvin Klein, maybe you should take your date to the movies before dinner instead of to the big cat exhibit at the zoo before dinner. Otherwise, you'll be the recipient of some robust action and not from your date. And consequently, or incidentally, whatever word is right here, some of you ladies out there might be wondering what scent drives this old tiger wild. I can tell you, coconut shrimp and the coolant in air conditioning units. So crank up that AC and fry up some king prawns, baby, because I'm coming over with a bottle of rum. There you go. This has been another mind-numbing

have some comments to catch up on, not surprisingly. Let's see. Oh, Bridget says, both drinks are good about the cocktail and mocktail segment. Bravo, she says. Stream queen equals squeen. Thank you for that compliment. Mm-hmm. Bridget also says, tongue twister flex. Yes, indeed. And Heather Schneider Hogan, aloha, Heather. She says, aloha, Ed. Right back at you, and happy belated anniversary to you and Steve. Hope you both are doing well. So that wraps up my live segment for Thursday, July 16th, Tiki North, episode number 119. Next week, I have a very, very special kooky live show. And if I was to give a teaser as to what next week's show will be, Minty. That's all I'm going to say. That is the teaser for next week's show. Minty. One word. Yeah, Bridget is wishing Heather a happy anniversary. Thanking me. Mahalo, Bridget. Yes, thank you. It's going to be a kooky show next week, and your teaser is Minty. All right, then. It is 5:34 in the p.m., wishing all of you well on Facebook Live. Mahalo, Patrick, and Heather, and Bridget, and I will see you next week. Take care, all. Aloha. 993, my show continues shortly. All right. Bye-bye, everybody. Thanks for all the hearts and likes.

love that. Okay, 993 audience, I should be live with only you right now. And what are we going to hear next? I believe that it is time for a little bit of, well, hesitation. But after hesitation, you will hear, you will hear a cover of Seals and Crofts' Summer Breeze by the Jimmy Psycho Experiment from the single of the same name. Or perhaps it's a single. And then after that, you will hear the reason I'm wearing a fez on my noggin today. The Fez by Steely Dan from The Royal Scam, 1976. And then a song I discovered a few months ago and I absolutely love, a cover of Blue Bossa from Kenny Dorham, a jazz trumpeter. He composed Blue Bossa. But the cover is played by the Atomic Leopards from their album Exotic. All right, let's get on with it, and I will keep you updated on the playlist. Aloha, baby.

Oh yeah, that was Blue Bossa by the Atomic Leopards from their album Exotic. And before that you heard The Fez by Steely Dan, going back to 1976 from the Royal Scam. And then The Hula Girls featuring singer and guitarist Spike Marble, who I met at Ohana Luau at the lake. That was such a good time for me. I met a lot of like-minded tiki friends down there. The Hula Girls with Desert Isle from The Curse of the Tiki 2010. And then you'll hear another old school track, Don Kochek or Chosek, Chocek, with the Ukulele Mambo from a compilation called Call Me Old Fashioned. And then the Tomorrow Men with Rock My Liver from T-Men Are Go. And stay with me until 6 o'clock. It is right now 5:47 in the p.m. Eastern Standard Time. All right, here we go with the Hula Girls, the hottest ticket in Tiki right now. Enjoy.

the hours in 2 seconds turn. All time is but a river. A year ago, the eons turn. It's time to rock my lid.

And that was the Tomorrow Men with Rock My Liver from the album T-Men Are Go 2017. And my liver was definitely rocked at Ohana Luau at the lake. That is a common occurrence at any kind of tiki gathering. There is some alcohol consumption that goes on. But also, there are a number of really good tropical mocktails out there now for your enjoyment. If you get into tiki, one of the main ways, not the only way to celebrate, but one of the main ways is to enjoy a cocktail from time to time. So do monitor your liver, because it will get rocked sometimes. That is my PSA. The views expressed are solely those of the speakers and do not necessarily reflect the views and opinions of WBTBLP, its management board, or any of its affiliates. This is Tiki North, or it has been Tiki North, episode number 119. And thank you all for listening. Next week, Tiki North, episode 120. And my theme, I will give you two words as a teaser, minty and red. Those are your only two teasers. I'm not going to tell you any more. I'm going to end tonight with something a little somber, but still really cool, in my opinion. A remix of Herb Alpert and the Tijuana Brass, Bittersweet Samba. Remixed and reimagined by Herb Alpert himself from Music Volume 3. Music Volume 3, Herb Alpert reimagines the Tijuana Brass. So, thank you out there, everybody. Mahalo for listening, and I will see you next week. Aloha, baby!

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saw a sign, said don't stop. Kept on up to the top. Reached the summit, looked around. Heartbeat was the only sound.

From Sukulebe to Isandiko, Ikoyi and Yaba. Everybody, everywhere you go, got to be just who you are. Down in London to Africa, got to be just who you are. Everybody, everywhere you go, just be who you are. From

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3: 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Today I'm chatting with ADHD coach Rebecca De Arnelas. 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
4: Thank you.
3: Rebecca, you recently facilitated an event with Dad Guild on April 30th called Parenting the ADHD Brain. It was a hybrid event, and we had 22 dads across 17 towns, 6 counties, and 2 states participate. And I was there too, and it was excellent. Thank you so much for doing that for us. And so we're here to talk more about the ADHD brain, being parents, so more folks can learn about this stuff. And so thank you so much for being on the podcast.
4: Cool.
3: Can you tell us more about yourself?
4: Yeah. So first off, thank you for pronouncing my name correctly.
3: Yes.
4: Rebecca De Arnelas.
3: Yes.
4: Yeah. It's very rare. Mm-hmm. So I am an ADHD coach. I work with parents, usually ones who have been managing for a really long time, and then suddenly like their strategies and their hacks are not working anymore. Mm-hmm. So I help them to build new systems that work for their lives and their brains.
3: Cool. That's great. And so that's across all ages, from like toddlers,
4: so
3: like adult
4: actually
3: kids, basically.
4: So I work with adults, okay. But many of the adults, most of the adults have ADHD children.
3: Gotcha.
4: So I noticed that there was a strong need to understand what was going on in their kid's brain so that they could understand what was going on in their brain and see, you know, where the compassion can come in, as well as what to do when you yourself don't have the wherewithal or the tools to deal in the moment with a child who is struggling with their own ADHD symptoms.
3: Yeah, that's great. Yeah. And while, yeah, I don't have ADHD, or my son or anybody in my immediate sphere, I've spent 13 years teaching middle and high school and have been around lots of children and young people with different types of brains.
4: Cool.
3: How did you come to this work?
4: So a couple of years ago, my daughter's school brought up some issues that she had been having and things that they were recognizing. So we had her tested, and she was diagnosed with ADHD, hyperactive impulsive type. And I just kind of went whole hog into the research and how to help her best. Mm-hmm. Actually, even probably before the diagnosis, I was, you know, researching PDA and autism and just trying to find other tools that a lot of the schools and society mm-hmm. Don't provide for our children. And in doing so, like a lot of people do when they find out that their kid has ADHD, the parents will go and get tested for ADHD. My husband did, and he had ADHD. And then I was convinced that I did not, mm-hmm. because I was such an organized person. Mm-hmm. And then things just kind of started falling apart for me, I would say. Mm-hmm. The you know, Excel sheets weren't working anymore. Mm-hmm. And I was burning out, really, from overcompensating. So I decided to go and get my own diagnosis. And I was like, oh, this makes complete sense. And so, because I have ADHD, I forget the original question.
3: Uh-huh. In our notes, yeah. I said, how did you come to this work? And that was a perfect response.
4: Okay.
3: Your older child was diagnosed.
4: Thank you. My older child, then my husband, and then me. At the point that I was diagnosed, it wasn't like a kind of dramatic deal, I guess, for lack of a better word. I had been around it, and I was also convinced that I hadn't really met anybody that was not ADHD or neurodiverse. So I've found myself at least being very proud of it, but also recognizing that the struggles that my husband had his entire life and the effects that it has on him now, and then watching my child start, even at the age of six, to go through the same things. And it's like, well, how do we how do we do the best that we can as parents to not not treat them like this is really like a problem, like it's going to surface as an issue because of the way things are set up, but how can they really embrace the great parts about the ADHD brain, you know, the parts that make them really creative, or like the ability to see the big picture in things, risk takers, you know, how do we make them what's the word I'm looking for? Like thought out risks.
3: As a parent, you're like, take risks.
4: Take risks, but also like, don't just jump off that high structure without like thinking it through. But how do we foster and help them to develop those things and also navigate a world where the structures aren't, don't take them into account?
3: Yeah.
4: Period.
3: Totally. Thanks for sharing all of that. And that was a theme we saw at the workshop too, as many of the dads were diagnosed themselves either as children or as adults too. And so both navigating like your own diagnosis and then your kid's diagnosis too. And so that certainly came up during the workshop.
4: Yeah. And also hyperfocus is a big component of ADHD, and my hyperfocus just became ADHD. Okay. So I figured what am I going to do with all of this information other than, you know, using it to help my kids? Instead of other people going through some of the hardships that I went through with my family, how can we, you know, prevent that as much as possible?
3: Yeah, definitely.
4: Yeah.
3: Great. So what is ADHD?
4: Right. So, ADHD is actually a neurodevelopmental condition.
3: Yeah.
4: So it affects the executive functioning skills like attention, emotional regulation, focus, and like self-management, which a lot of people will see as like productivity, I guess, you know. The thing that people mistake often is that ADHDers don't know what to do. We're very aware of what to do. It's the how and the implementation where we really struggle. So it's not an intellect issue at all. And then it has three different presentations, which are hyperactive, impulsive, inattentive, and then there's both. I have found that that the kind of borders between these are a little bit murky. For example, as a kid, I was very hyperactive. I'm not so much now, but my mind is. Right? So I think there's a lot of discussion in the mental health space about, you know, those distinctions, how they're helpful, but also are not like diagnoses in and of themselves, as well as people can kind of go between them.
3: Mm-hmm. Yeah, kind of gray waters.
4: Yeah.
3: Among those three.
4: Yeah, for sure. And then, of course, you know, some of the like kind of the science behind it, there's just differences, like actual differences in the brain, like the basal ganglia, the prefrontal cortex, and that's why, and the limbic system. So that's why the executive functioning specifically is so affected by it. And executive functioning is like the things that like activate us, motivate us, focus us, regulate our emotions, working memory, and action, which is incredibly difficult when you have, you know, this kind of standard that people are, or children are supposed to meet up to like show like a progression or to move on to like the next stage of learning or the next grade or whatever. But you know, it's a 30% difference in children or people that have ADHD. So if you are looking at a 9-year-old and expecting them to have the same executive functioning as other 9-year-olds, you know, that's really not going to happen. In certain areas, maybe, because not all executive functioning and all ADHDs are at the exact same levels, right? Think of it like knobs on a stove. Some of them are going to be turned up to like 2, some of them all the way up to 6, some things that you're really good at and things that you're less good at. In general, 30%. So if you're talking about a 9-year-old, their executive functioning is going to be more at a 6-year-old level.
3: Yeah, definitely. And I remember that slide from your presentation, the chronological age versus executive functioning age, and the same 30% decrease is a 3-year-old to a 2.1-year-old.
4: Yeah.
3: Yeah.
4: Yeah.
3: And so what is the connection between ADHD and ASD? And ASD is autism spectrum disorder.
4: Yeah.
3: So they are connected, I should say, but I'll let you tell
4: us more. So they're both neurodevelopmental disorders, and they often co-occur. So kids who, people who have ADHD are 20 to 50% of them. I know that's a big range, but show either autistic traits or are on the spectrum. So there are a lot of co-occurrences with ADHD, a lot of mental health, learning disabilities, but autism is something that is often seen to coexist with ADHD.
3: Mm-hmm. Gotcha. And then you shared in the workshop that kids with ADHD hear 20,000 more negative messages than their neurotypical peers by age 10.
4: Yeah. Yeah.
3: Tell us more. I don't know if there's more to say to that.
4: Than I know. It's just like... It's a hard one to kind of stomach because a lot of these are going to come from parents, right? Because it's before the age of 10 and not even... you're not even going to recognize it. I am responsible for it myself. Mm-hmm. But the constant correction or, some sort of like anticipatory like failure or like shame that maybe you're not like intending to shame them, but they are feeling, that they are doing something wrong because there is something wrong with them, right? Like, I'm not able to do this. But this person is telling me how to do this or that I should be able to do this. So what is wrong with me?
3: Yeah. Just like more negative messaging than a neurotypical peer of theirs.
4: Absolutely.
3: Yeah. There's a term called rejection sensitive dysphoria that you shared a couple of times with us last month. I think related to that. The tens of thousands of negative messages.
4: Yeah.
3: Can you tell us more about that?
4: Yeah. So this, to me personally, is the hardest part about ADHD. It is rejection sensitivity dysphoria is not, solely an ADHD thing. It's found in people who have experienced trauma and other mental health conditions as well. But basically, it is a preconceived or perception of rejection. So feeling like either something bad or there's going to be a bad end result to any situation or, any social interaction, or taking something that happens and making it, or not making it, feeling like it is a lot bigger or than it actually is. And this is actually why kids who have ADHD, if I wouldn't say that people are doing this now just because we have more awareness, but I know myself that I was constantly called dramatic and sensitive. Mm-hmm. And this is what that is.
3: Mm-hmm. Gotcha. So it's dysphoria is like a disconnect between what's happening and what is in the perception.
4: Yeah. Yeah. It's part of ADHD. It's not like a separate diagnosis or anything. It does cross, you know, with mental health conditions, and other, you know, people on the spectrum also experience it, but it is directly related to the messaging.
3: Gotcha.
4: You know, it's like we anticipate that the criticism is going to come and then react out of that criticism, which is why, you know, maybe you have a situation with your kid where you ask them to do something small and maybe your intention isn't even to be like, why aren't you brushing your teeth? Like, just go brush your teeth. Mm-hmm. You're just saying, hey, you know, Bobby, go brush your teeth. And they might have a huge reaction to it, because maybe there have been other experiences wherein they did get in trouble or were shamed for not brushing their teeth.
3: Gotcha.
4: Or doing it when they were told.
3: Yeah. Like a reaction that may seem in the moment out of proportion.
4: Yes.
3: With what is being asked.
4: Yeah. Which is why it's important to look beyond the external behavior, mm-hmm. right? And really seek to find the why behind it.
3: Yeah.
4: And it's hard because a lot of these things build up on a kid's nervous system, right? It could happen, the reaction can happen so far apart from the actual situation. You know, there can be a kid at school all day and they're like, they had a great day at school, and then they come home and they completely fall apart, right?
3: Yeah.
4: And it's from it, one of things could be rejection sensitivity dysphoria and could be masking as well.
3: Yeah, as a teacher being like, oh, this, you know, this child is great all the mm-hmm. time, works so well, and then hearing parents or caregivers on the other side saying, it's actually quite difficult at home.
4: Yeah.
3: And like those with ADHD in particular, masking at school, kind of hiding, you know, the metaphor, hiding behind the mask. Mm-hmm. And then once it's a safe place.
4: Yeah.
3: Having everything come out.
4: Yeah, pretty much. I mean, it's usually the mask goes on in like really high demand environments, and then it has to come off at some point. You want it to come off because the energy and emotional toll that it costs to mask is enormous. So like there needs to be regular periods of time where the child or the person is comfortable unmasking, does feel like they can really be themselves without any ramifications.
3: Mm-hmm. Gotcha. And you mentioned at the top you were diagnosed with ADHD as well.
4: Mm-hmm.
3: Any advice or thoughts about navigating parents and caregivers who are navigating their own ADHD while parenting or while parenting kids with ADHD too?
4: Yeah. So awareness is the first thing, right? I'm not going to say that like knowledge cures everything or avails us of everything. Like it can only take you so far, the like intellect of it. But just really understanding what is going on so you can separate, like I said, that behavior from what might be happening inside the brain or where they're struggling. So you can manage your expectations too, and you can alter your expectations, calibrate them to what's actually going on. Like that 30% difference, right? So like understanding that, understanding where it's come up in your own life, maybe some of the messages that you received, just like kind of taking like a review mm-hmm. of what's happened to you over the years so that you can commit to doing better. Mm-hmm. Right? Like not doing perfectly, like none of us are going to do perfectly, but just like, you know, a little bit better. And then I do feel like, especially with like the emotional regulation, it's important that the parent be an example of that more than anything, right? Kids don't do what you say, they do what you do. So you can, you know, make any sort of like, you can tell them to do X, Y, or Z, but if they're not seeing you do it, then, or, you know, you can even say, hey, go gentle on yourself. Your brain works differently and blah, blah, blah, blah. But if you're not going gentle on yourself, if they see you, you know, being like, oh man, I can't believe I messed this up. And it's something that you messed up or think you messed up because of the way that your brain works, and they're witnessing that, like, you want to try to, at least this is my opinion, have as many positive messages around ADHD as possible to kind of counteract the 10,000 messages they're going to receive.
3: Mm-hmm. At the workshop, you shared three tools that can help parents who are parenting young people and children with ADHD. Can you tell us about the first one, which is previewing?
4: Yeah, so previewing is giving children sort of like a trailer to the movie. So instead of, you know, we know that it's helpful when you're at the playground with your kids to say, you know, hey, we're going to leave in 5 minutes, 3 minutes, whatever, like giving them that, you know, not like the shock of an immediate transition, but actually when you're getting into the car to go to the playground, saying what's going to happen, saying how they might feel. Maybe it's a recurring situation. Hey, every time we go to the playground, this is what happens. Or, you know, just saying like, we're on our way to the playground, and we're going to stay there for 1 hour. Mommy's going to give you, you know, some timers to let you know, but, you know, you might feel disappointed. Maybe you'll be playing with somebody else. I just want you to know that at the time that I give you that timer, like, that's when it's time to go because we have X, Y, or Z to do, right? So, you know, just really preparing, like, they might, you know, we struggle with working memory. So, like, if you're telling me this, you know, 15 minutes before, and then there's a whole hour that's gone by, but their nervous system has processed it, mm-hmm. right? So it's not like such a shock. And it also just validates whatever they might be, like, preemptively validates what might come up for them emotionally about that transition.
3: Fantastic. That's excellent. Tool number two, you call the 1% rule.
4: Yes.
3: Yes. Can you tell us about that, please?
4: This is really hard for adults. This is really hard for me, right? So, like, take whatever thing that is loaded and shrink it down to the very basic 1%, right? So, instead of saying, you know, clean up your room, you start with, go to your room. Mm-hmm. Like, it's time to clean up. Go to your room. Mm-hmm. And it seems so small, but if you think about it, like, when you're saying clean your room, it's kind of overwhelming to think about how long is that going to take? Am I going to want, like, do I want to do this? Like, so much is required of this, you know, seemingly, like, big project to them that is not very, like, accessible in just a moment.
3: Mm-hmm. Yeah, so breaking it down into a small, achievable task.
4: Yeah, just do the first one. The first one also, once achieved, it produces a small hit of dopamine, which makes it much easier to get past that task initiation and to move on to the next task and the next task if you were to break it into very, very small bites. So small, achievable goals are much more doable than, you know, trying to do the whole thing at once.
3: Excellent.
4: Or even saying it all at once.
3: Yeah. Super. Thank you.
4: Yeah.
3: Tool number three, unpack the ask.
4: Yeah. Yeah, yeah, yeah. So this goes back to demands, right? When you think about, we already used the clean the room example, but we'll go back to the brushing the teeth example, mm-hmm. right? When you think about go brush your teeth, you think, oh, as an adult, you know, like, that's one thing that I do every day. I strive to do it twice a day, every day, right?
3: Yes.
4: But to a kid, particularly one that has ADHD, the steps that include going to brush your teeth are stop what you're doing, get up, go to the bathroom, grab your stool you know, depending on how small they are. Put the water on, put, you know, your toothbrush under it, put the toothpaste on, put the cap back on the toothpaste. Like, it ends up being like 20 steps. I think in the workshop we broke it down to like 11 steps, but I'm pretty sure it's more than that, like if we really get granular. So really just starting again with that like 1%, like taking your own, recognizing that for yourself as an adult, for how many years you've been doing this, that it's just like rote. It's just easy, you know, routine behavior. And taking it from the perspective of a child that's been doing it for X amount of years. And not only that, but like go back 30% because of like the skills that they have to be doing it, right? And really speaking to them from a place of what they are capable of instead of what you think that they should be capable of. And oftentimes the very first thing, like we were talking about with the last tool, will snowball into the other things.
3: Gotcha.
4: But for a while, you're going to like do it that granular.
3: Yeah. Well, thank you for the very concrete tools that you shared. Do you have, Rebecca, final thoughts for our listeners? Yeah, emotionally, mentally, any advice, final thoughts?
4: Yeah, I mean, I guess always coming from a place of like compassion, not just for your kid. Of course, that is important, but like for yourself, especially, you know, 40% of kids with ADHD have at least one ADHD parent. And so either even if they know they have ADHD or they're late diagnosed, that could be really triggering for a parent to like have to parent themselves when they were maybe parented in a way that was more negative than ideal, right? So just recognizing like what parts of you need to heal from the beliefs that were passed down to you, actively, you know, working on changing those beliefs. I'm not saying go and do a bunch of like affirmations, but just like, you know, again, starting with like the awareness before action. And understanding that it's okay, right? And you might get a lot of messages about your kid, especially when they enter like school, that it's not. And unfortunately, you become a full-time advocate for your child if they are neurodiverse once they get into the school system. And that is just going to be, I've noticed, like it's now a part of my life. You know, it's just another job. So the more that you, you know, can start from a place of compassion, the more easily you'll be able to forgive yourself and, you know, see them, see your child for who they are and help others to protect that.
3: Yeah. Well, that's really powerful. And yeah, I love that self-compassion and what we believe at Dad Guild too is take care of yourself and you can be a better caregiver as well. Well, Rebecca, we're so grateful for your wisdom and knowledge. Thank you so much for joining today.
4: Thanks for dealing with my moments of ADHD.
3: We are all doing our best every day. All brains are different. All brains belong.
4: Thank you. See, I need the messaging back at me every single day, all the time too.
3: Cool.
4: It's very hard.
3: Thank you so much.
4: Okay, thank you.
3: To learn more or to get plugged in, visit dadguild.org. 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